0: alone, just the two of us in Philadelphia.
1: Kevin Morby performing Javelin from his new album, Little Wide Open. Kevin recently became a dad for the first time, but we recorded this just before his child was born, and you'll hear him talk about his feelings around becoming a parent right after this on World Cafe.
2: The thought of getting rid of a vehicle you love but no longer need can conjure up mixed feelings. So many great memories.

0: Kevin Morby performing All Sinners live for World Cafe. It's from his new album, Little Wide Open. Kevin, I always love hanging out with you. Maybe this is one of those times where I should say, if this isn't nice, what is?
1: I agree. The feeling's mutual. I love hanging out with you too. It's the best.
0: Thanks so much for being here.
1: Thank you. Thanks for having me.
0: I'm Raina Durres, back in a moment with more World Cafe.
2: Funk is a very distinct type of music that reached its height and popularity from the late 60s to the late 70s.
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0: Before the break there, you heard a conversation with Kevin Morby, and maybe you caught that part where we were talking about his expectations around becoming a parent. Just a little while after that interview happened, he did become a parent. Him and his partner, Katie Crutchfield, a.k.a. Waxahachie, welcomed their first child in July, sending lots and lots of love out to Kevin and Katie and the little one. So exciting. Here's Courtney Barnett, One Thing at a Time on World Cafe.

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We're part of the educational mission of Murray State University. Good evening, it's 8 o'clock. World Cafe continues.

0: Australia's Julia Jacklin with Get Away From Me, I Think I'll Love You Soon. 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
0: Hey, Raina with you on World Cafe, live from the archives. There are tons and tons of recordings that have been done for this show over the last 35 years, and some of the biggest names in music have visited. But there are certain bands who have never been on the show, like Pink Floyd.

0: Bon Iver with Holocene coming up next. An artist Brandi Carlile says is a star on World Cafe.
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0: Brandi Carlile called your next artist a star last month after getting on stage with her at Newport Folk Festival. This is World Cafe. I'm Raina Duras. Brandi was talking about Irish artist and fellow past World Cafe guest, C-Matt. Here is C-Matt, When a Good Man Cries.

0: More Than a Love Song. That is Black Pumas capping off this edition of World Cafe. Thank you so much for letting me play you some music today. Always means so much to me that you let me soundtrack part of your day. And thank you to the public radio stations who make it possible, our affiliates all across the country. We produce this show at WXPN at the University of Pennsylvania in Philadelphia. I'm Raina Duras. 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
2: 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Originally from Philly, he moved to Nashville and caught our ear with his social consciousness, rootsy melodies, and soulful grooves. Gilfillian returns to the show for a mini concert playing songs from his new album called Time Will Tell. It's Devin Gilfillian on the next World Cafe.
3: 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Thanks for tuning in to World Cafe. Stay with us for Cafe Jazz, up next at 9.

Good evening and welcome to another edition of Cafe Jazz. I'm your host, Brian Clardy, here with 2 great hours of music. So sit back and relax while I play some jazz for you. Coming up in our first set, we have Tanya Maria from her album Made in New York. Here's Don't Go.

That was Saxman Joe Henderson from the album Page One and a tune called Recorde Me. Before that was Caibalo Island from an album called Villa y Galange. And it's a tune called, one of my favorites, Sensual Bossa. But leading us off was Tanya Maria from her album Made in New York and a tune called Don't Go. You're listening to Cafe Jazz with your host, Brian Clardy. Coming up, we have vocalist Michael Franks from his album Sleeping Gypsy. Here's Lady Wants to Know.

0: Man, you talk about a blast from the past. That was Basha from her album London, Warsaw, New York, and a tune called Cruisin' for Bruisin'. Before that were the Crusaders from their album Healing the Wounds and a tune called Pessimisticism. But leading us off was Michael Franks from the album Sleeping Gypsy and a tune called Lady Wants to Know.
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0: I first heard this tune 30 years ago and fell in love with it immediately. Here's Bob James and a tune called Ashanti.

That was Fabiana Pozzoni, the title track from her album, Let Your Love Rise. Before that was Minas and a tune called Dreams of Brazil. It's a title track from that album. But leading us off was Bob James from his Ivory Coast album and a tune called Ashanti. You're listening to Cafe Jazz with your host, Brian Clardy. Coming up, we have Chris Bodie from an album called A Thousand Kisses Deep. Here's Back Into My Heart.

0: That was vocalist Spencer Day from the album Daybreak in a tune called Missing Tonight. And I think you kind of guessed that was a classic tune that you heard before that. Donald Fagen from his Grammy-nominated album Comicheriad in a tune called Snowbound. But leading us off was Chris Botti from the album A Thousand Kisses Deep on the Columbia label in a tune called Back Into My Heart.
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0: Coming up in our next set, Steely Dan and Asia.

That was a tune that I heard at a George and Danver ice cream store in Oxford, England. Spirogyra, the title track from their album, Morning Dance. Before that was Starbuck, and it's from their album, Moonlight Feels Right, the title track from that album, classic tune, back in 1976. But leading us off was Steely Dan, from the album Asia, and the title track from that Grammy-nominated and Grammy-winning album. You're listening to Cafe Jazz with your host, Brian Clardy. Coming up, we have Eric Leeds in a group that was put together many, many years ago by Prince. A group called Madhouse that came out. They did two albums. This is the first of that set, Madhouse 8. This is the first cut from that album called One.

0: was Miles Davis from his album Birth of the Cool and a tune called Israel. Before that, we had Swing Out Sister from their album It's Better to Travel and a tune called Twilight World. But leading us off was Madhouse featuring sax man Eric Leeds from the album Madhouse 8 and a tune called One.
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0: Coming up, we have Lee Ritenour featuring vocalist Dejavan. Here's Asa.

That was Saxman David Sanborn from the album As We Speak, and a tune called Straight to the Heart. Before that, we had Terrence Trent D'Arby from his album Introducing the Heartline, according to Terrence Trent D'Arby, came out 30 years ago on the Columbia label. It's a tune called Sign Your Name. Before that, we had vocalist Gabriella Anders from her album Wanting in a tune called Basilera. But leading us off was Lee Ritenour from the album Portrait in a tune called Asa featuring Dejavan. You're listening to Cafe Jazz with your host, Brian Clardy. Coming up, we have a vocalist who's doing her farewell tour now. She will certainly be missed. Here's Miss Anita Baker.

what a way to end it. Anita Baker from her album Compositions in a tune called Sweet Inspiration. Well, that will just about do it for me. I want to thank my producer George Eldred and all the good folks at WKMS and thank all of you for listening. Cafe Jazz is a production of WKMS 91.3 FM on the campus of Murray State University in Murray, Kentucky. 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

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We're part of the educational mission of Murray State University. Now it's time to open up the Jazz Vault.

0: Welcome to Cafe Jazz. George Eldred with you for some music. Tonight's Live at 10 segment, Lenny Tristano back in 1955.
1: And it's that time again, the jazz man, Andy Smith, is back on the air with great jazz. 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
3: This is Todd Hill, and welcome to Cafe Jazz. 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
4: It's 9 o'clock on a Wednesday night, and time for another edition of Cafe Jazz with Colonel Tom. How are you, Tom?
5: I'm fine, Tracy. And you?
4: I am well.
5: Oh, you're looking all smiley and happy over there. Must be not a bad day so far.
4: Some days are better than others, I guess.
5: I don't believe it.
0: Welcome to the Jazz Vault. I'm George Eldred, and here's one of my Cafe Jazz shows. This one from August 11th in 2014. And some of the cats on that show, Rahsaan Roland Kirk, Zoot Sims, the Dutch Jazz Orchestra, Carmen McRae, T.S. Monk, Jessica Williams, Roy Haynes, and Art Pepper. Let's go. Welcome to Cafe Jazz. George Eldred with you for some music. Tonight, Gene Harris and his quartet live in 1995. Also, two from a lesser-known tenor saxophonist, J.R. Montrose, plus Dexter Gordon, Carmen McRae, and Maynard Ferguson. Kicking it off, pianist Benny Green with Christian McBride on bass, Russell Malone on guitar, and I guess this is where the title comes from, called Rustlin'.

Please Don't Talk About Me When I'm Gone. Lester Young on tenor. Two trumpeters, Roy Eldridge and Sweets Edison. Herb Ellis guitar, Hank Jones, the pianist. George Duvivier on bass and drummer, Mickey Sheen. 1958, Please Don't Talk About Me When I'm Gone. And ahead of that, Limited, it may be pronounced LTD, that's certainly how it's spelled. Dexter Gordon from his mid-70s album Manhattan Symphony. We started out with pianist Benny Green and a tune called Russellin. That's R-U-S-S-E-L-L-N, apostrophe, named no doubt for the guitarist in the date, Russell Malone. Right now, a Bill Holman composition performed by Count Basie and the orchestra, Flirt. Then George Shearing and vocalist Ernestine Anderson with Lullaby of Birdland. Then two from pianist Barry Harris with Kenny Dorham on trumpet, Charles McPherson on tenor, Pepper Adams Barry, Paul Chambers bass, and drummer Billy Higgins, Off Monk, followed by Bullseye.

0: Always I like those abrupt endings. A tune called Bullseye from pianist Barry Harris. It's the title track, by the way. Kenny Dorham, the trumpeter. Charles McPherson, tenor. Pepper Adams, baritone sax. Paul Chambers, bass. Billy Higgins on drums. Off Monk, the tune they did ahead of that. Prior to that, George Shearing, the pianist, with vocalist Ernestine Anderson from late 1980s. Lullaby of Birdland, kicking off this set. Count Basie and the band with Flirt.
1: 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It's the Jazz Vault. I'm George Eldred, and it's my Cafe Jazz from August 11th, 2014.
0: Set number three. Let's start with Kenny Garrett on alto. Pat Metheny guitar, Rod Whitaker bass, Brian Blade on drums with Coltrane's tune Like Sunny. Then two from J.R. Montrose. He wasn't as well known. This is from the mid-50s. He played a lot with the likes of Charles Mingus and modernist vibraphonist Teddy Charles. He's joined by Ira Sullivan on trumpet, Horace Silver piano, Wilbur Ware on bass, Philly Joe Jones on drums with the third, that's one of Donald Byrd's tunes, followed by Mark V.

0: Mark 5, and ahead of that, the third, both from tenorman J.R. Montrose and Company, Ira Sullivan trumpet, Horace Silver piano, Wilbur Ware bass, Philly Joe Jones on drums, and we started out this set with Kenny Garrett and a tune called Like Sunny.
1: 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We're part of the educational mission of Murray State University. I'm George Eldred bringing you the Jazz Vault. It's my Cafe Jazz from the 11th of August in 2014. At 1, hear the BBC World Service overnight morning edition from 5 until 9, followed by 1A.
0: Live at 10, we're late today, just making sure you're paying attention. Straight No Chaser, followed by Summertime. It's pianist Gene Harris and his quartet, Ron Eschete, guitar, Luther Hughes bass, Paul Humphrey drums, Frank Wess joining them for some flute performance on Straight No Chaser. This was recorded in Pittsburgh in March 1995 at the Manchester Craftsman's Guild. Tonight's Live at 10 segment.

Pianist Gene Harris with Ron Eschete on guitar, Luther Hughes bass, Paul Humphrey drums with Summertime. They started out with Straight No Chaser with the addition of Frank West on flute. Tonight's Live at 10 segment here on Cafe Jazz. 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It's the Jazz Vault. I'm George Eldred, and it's my Cafe Jazz from August 11th, 2014. Pianist Hampton Hawes up next with Barney Kessel on guitar, bass player Red Mitchell with drummer Shelly Mann, and Yardbird Suite. Follow that with Black Coffee from Carmen McRae and wrap up the set with Rhythm Method from Maynard Ferguson.

Maynard Ferguson and the Band, 1994. That one's called Rhythm Method. Prior to that, Carmen McRae with the Shirley Horn Trio. Shirley on piano, Charles Abels, the bass player and drummer, Steve Williams, Black Coffee. And we kicked it off, pianist Hampton Hawes and Yardbird Suite. Last set now, Sonny Red on alto, Wynton Kelly piano, Sam Jones bass, Roy Brooks on drums, and Bluesville.

Wes Montgomery there giving us What's New, the great tune Johnny Burke and Bob Haggard. And we started out with alto man Sonny Red from his 1959 release Out of the Blue. That was Bluesville.

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We're part of the educational mission of Murray State University. The BBC World Service Overnight is next.

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0: coming up on Morning Edition. Iran says it's close to a deal with Oman over navigation on the Strait of Hormuz. A look at the challenges both candidates for Michigan's U.S. Senate seat will face. And President Donald Trump touts U.S. economy in Las Vegas. These stories and more coming up in about 25 minutes at the top of the hour, right here on WKMS. 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
1: Good morning, I'm Leila Faldil. An Italian woman went to check her lotto ticket at the store and was told it was non-payable. She thought that meant she lost, so she threw it away, but it just meant she won so much money, the store couldn't pay it out. When she realized, she called up local sanitation workers for help. They spent 2 days digging through trash and found it. She's on the hook for the cost of the search, but her million-euro prize should be more than enough to cover it. It's Morning Edition.
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3: This is Morning Edition from NPR News. I'm Michelle Martin.
1: And I'm Leila Faudel. Weeds can be the bane of a farmer's existence, so many use herbicides to control them. Drift from one of those chemicals is raising concerns. For years, dicamba has been part of a legal fight that brought new regulations, but no end to the controversy. Harvest Public Media's Will Bauer reports.
4: On Kevin Johnson's farm in eastern Illinois near the Indiana border, weeds can be a really big issue. He and his family grow corn and soybeans, and they care a lot about the soil. Instead of tilling the field to kill the weeds, Johnson relies on a mixture of herbicides, including dicamba.
5: We have to have every tool in the toolbox. Weeds are not getting easier to kill.
4: Dicamba is a potent weed killer that many farmers have used since the 1960s. Agrochemical companies like Bayer, Syngenta, and BASF all produce it. The herbicide is so powerful that it can kill more than weeds, like grapes, tomatoes, even some trees. Soybeans and cotton that have not been genetically modified are also at risk. Aaron Hager, a weed science professor at the University of Illinois, says using dicamba can be a contentious topic, even among farmers, because after it's sprayed above a certain temperature, it can vaporize and travel for miles.
6: The dicamba mindset among end users or non-end users was like the 2016 presidential election. You were in one camp or the other, and if you weren't in my camp, you were wrong.
4: In 2024, a federal court banned three dicamba-based weed killers for the second time and determined the Environmental Protection Agency broke the law when it allowed their use. Now the EPA has reapproved dicamba for use on two specific genetically modified crops, cotton and soybeans. An agency calls the new regulations the strongest ever. For example, they don't allow dicamba to be sprayed if it's hotter than 95 degrees. The idea being, the hotter the temperature, the greater the risk of dicamba vaporizing and drifting. In statements, dicamba manufacturers praised the decision, which allowed its continued use. They said following the new rules is something they take seriously. Environmental advocates panned the decision. Kim Ernt-Pitcher is the director of ecological health for Prairie Rivers Network, a conservation nonprofit, and has been documenting drift damage for several years.
7: Once you see it, you can't unsee it.
4: She says dicamba stresses trees and even kills others. In a public park about an hour from St. Louis, Ernt-Pitcher points out that the leaves on the bur oak trees are curled and cupped around the edges.
7: They're also just misshapen. You can see that even some of the tips are folded and some of them are severely stunted.
4: And Ernst Pitcher doesn't expect these new EPA rules, or labels as they're known, to break the cycle.
7: Over and over, the courts have dealt with this issue, and we've had extremely technical, long labels to follow, and it's still causing injury, and it's really frustrating to see it come back.
4: Back on the farm in eastern Illinois, Johnson says he's sympathetic to those with concerns about dicamba. He and his neighbors plant dicamba-resistant soybeans in adjacent fields to avoid drift problems. To him, the key comes down to communication.
5: I think we're getting better to that, but up until that point, I don't think everybody was having a conversation. We wave at each other, stuff like that. But you gotta have those conversations.
4: Johnson says he wishes there was a better chemical to use, but for now they have to work with what they have. However, a farmers' coalition and others are still trying to prevent the use of dicamba. They filed another lawsuit against the EPA earlier this year. For NPR News, I'm Will Bauer in Vermilion County, Illinois.
1: It's Morning Edition from NPR News. I'm Leila Faldin.
3: And I'm Michelle Martin.
8: This is Think History. I'm Bill Goodman. On August 30th, 1944, the gates of the newly completed Kentucky Dam were closed, impounding the Tennessee River to create Kentucky Lake, covering 160,309 acres. Construction of the dam was a massive project begun in 1938 by the Tennessee Valley Authority. At the peak of construction, it employed nearly 5,000 workers. More than a mile long, the dam provides a source for hydroelectric power for TVA and makes it possible to control the flow of water and help control flood crests on the Ohio and Mississippi rivers, which protect more than 6 million acres of land in the lower Ohio and Mississippi valleys. Stretched across the western tip of Kentucky and nearly the entire width of Tennessee, Kentucky Lake is the largest artificial lake by surface east of the Mississippi River, and boast over 2,000 miles of shoreline.
9: Think History is a production of Kentucky Humanities, where we've been telling Kentucky's story for 54 years. Learn more at kyhumanities.org.

0: News, I'm Daniel Hurd. A new report finds highly skilled technical graduates are leaving Kentucky for better paying jobs in other states. Kevin Willis with member station WKYU has more.
1: Computer science graduates who leave Kentucky earn more than $22,000 above those employed in the state. A new policy brief from the Kentucky Council on Post-Secondary Education also finds information systems graduates working outside the Bluegrass State earn about $11,000 more per year. The report found the Commonwealth retains around 92% of certificate, diploma, and associate degree holders for 1 year after completion. Retention falls to about 82% for bachelor's and master's degree graduates and 75% for doctoral graduates. Kentucky does well retaining professionals in education, healthcare, manufacturing, and skilled trades, but computing and analytics remain the most significant concern among workforce sectors. The CPE report makes a number of recommendations, including financial support in exchange for working several years in Kentucky. I'm Kevin Willis in Bowling Green.
0: New federal government research estimates experienced Appalachian coal miners are suffering from black lung disease at the highest rate in nearly half a century. Justin Hicks with the Appalachia Mid-South Newsroom reports researchers point toward toxic silica dust as the primary driver.
2: The National Institute for Occupational Safety and Health has published a research letter showing that incurable lung disease in Appalachian underground coal miners is continuing to increase. It's especially prevalent in the most experienced miners, where 1 in 3 are now estimated to have black lung. Scott Laney co-authored the paper and says the findings should come as no surprise to people in rural Appalachia.
3: You can't go to a high school basketball match without seeing an oxygen tank being hauled around by people.
2: Researchers say silica dust needs to be monitored in mines, but noted that federal mine regulators under Trump have indefinitely suspended enforcement for stricter dust violations. I'm Justin Hicks in Louisville.
0: Today it's going to be mostly sunny with a high near 88. Tonight, partly cloudy with a low around 73. Tomorrow on your Friday, it's going to be mostly sunny with a high near 91. And tomorrow night, there is a 40% chance of showers and thunderstorms. For WKMS News, I'm Daniel Hurt.
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5: 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I'm Leila Fadel.
6: And I'm Michelle Martin. Ukraine needs more interceptor missiles. That's the message from Ukrainian President Volodymyr Zelensky after Russia launched an attack on Ukraine's capital this week and Ukraine was not able to shoot down any of its missiles. Zelensky met with defense officials on Wednesday after he said Ukraine's supply of air defense missiles has fallen by 2/3 in the first half of this year when compared to last year. Let's ask Oleksandr Mereshko how Ukraine is dealing with this. He's a member of Ukraine's parliament and the chairman of its committee on foreign policy. He joins us from Kyiv, Ukraine's capital. Welcome. Thank you so much for joining us.
7: Thank you for having me.
6: What was it like last night? Tough night?
7: The previous night was really terrible. And for example, I live in the downtown of Kyiv and I have two small kids. I had to take them to the room, which supposedly to be looks more safe, you know. And this bombardment barrage started at around midnight and continued till the morning. So it was very loud, you know, but it happens virtually each day, each night in Kyiv, in other cities.
6: Now, you're obviously a member of government. Do you think most of the public is aware of the issue with its air defense missiles having been used, while the stockpile is as low as it is? Do you think most people know this?
7: Yes, absolutely, because, you know, we care about our lives. We understand that we are dependent on these interceptor missiles because, unfortunately, we cannot counter, we cannot repel Russian ballistic missiles. Mm-hmm. And it's a matter of life and death for our civilian population. Of course, everyone knows about this.
6: And what about Ukraine's defense against drones or other kinds of weapons?
7: Around 90% of Russian drones and also Iranian drones, of course, are being intercepted, even more than 90%. So we have managed to develop very

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It's Hummingbird Month at the Nature Station with hundreds of migrating hummingbirds to see. There's also hummingbird demonstrations, crafts, planned dinners, and exclusive early morning access on the weekends by reservation. Details at landbetweenthelakes.us. 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There's more information at 270-753-4018. Edward Jones, Making Sense of Investing, member SIPC. 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

0: Kentucky does well retaining professionals in education, healthcare, manufacturing, and skilled trades, but computing and analytics remain the most significant concern among workforce sectors. The CPE report makes a number of recommendations, including financial support in exchange for working several years in Kentucky. I'm Kevin Millison, Bowling Green.
1: New federal government research estimates experienced Appalachian coal miners are suffering from black lung disease at the highest rate in nearly half a century. Justin Hicks with the Appalachia Mid-South Newsroom reports researchers point toward toxic silica dust as the primary driver.
2: The National Institute for Occupational Safety and Health has published a research letter showing that incurable lung disease in Appalachian underground coal miners is continuing to increase. It's especially prevalent in the most experienced miners, where 1 in 3 are now estimated to have black lung. Scott Laney co-authored the paper and says the findings should come as no surprise to people in rural Appalachia.
3: You can't go to a high school basketball match without seeing an oxygen tank being hauled around by people.
2: Researchers say silica dust needs to be monitored in mines, but noted that federal mine regulators under Trump have indefinitely suspended enforcement for stricter dust violations. I'm Justin Hicks in Louisville.
1: Today it's going to be mostly sunny with a high near 88. Tonight, partly cloudy with a low around 73. Tomorrow on your Friday, it's going to be mostly sunny with a high near 91. And tomorrow night, there is a 40% chance of showers and thunderstorms. For WKMS News, I'm Daniel Hurt.
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5: It's Morning Edition from NPR News. I'm Michelle Martin.
6: And I'm Leila Fadel. Good morning. President Trump traveled back to Las Vegas to try and pitch voters that his economic agenda is working.
7: I saw polls today on television and say, Donald Trump polls on the economy aren't good. The economy is the greatest economy we've ever had by far.
5: In a city that relies heavily on tourism, though, tipped workers say Trump's policies are not helping.
6: NPR White House correspondent Deepa Shivram is in Las Vegas and joins us now. Good morning, Deepa.
8: Good morning.
6: So polling does show Trump's approval rating on the economy is dipping, even among his own supporters. What was his message yesterday in Las Vegas?
8: Trump is really struggling when it comes to trying to sell his economic agenda, as prices of goods have gotten higher since the U.S. and Israel started war with Iran. A new Reuters Ipsos poll shows that for the first time in almost 10 years, more Americans prefer Democrats to Republicans on handling the economy. And that's bad news for Republicans in the upcoming midterm elections. But in the last few months, I will say Trump's message hasn't really changed much. He continues to insist that the economy is great. He says any high price are there because he inherited it from Democrats. And he says people are making money thanks to his policies, including no taxes on tips.
6: Now, you spoke with some workers in Vegas. Are policies like no tax on tips popular?
8: Yeah, I chatted with several workers in Vegas, some of whom said they did see higher tax refunds this year. But I also spoke to workers who said there are economic factors, other ones, that are making things difficult. Mario Sandoval is one of those workers. He's been a server at Binion's Steakhouse in downtown Las Vegas for 40 years. And he referred to himself as a tipped worker, but he put the tipped part in air quotes. And I asked him why.
9: I've experienced 9/11, 2008, the pandemic. And I have to tell you, our income right now is at the level of 9/11. It's bad.
8: He says people aren't eating out and tipping the way they used to. So he's getting tips, but not as much. Now, any worker in Vegas will point out that June, July, and August are the slower months for tourist season here. But Sandoval says his restaurant started seeing a decline last year. According to the Las Vegas Convention and Visitors Authority, tourism did decline more than 7% in 2025. And there was a noticeable drop in visitors from Canada, which is a nationwide trend after Trump's soured relations with Canada over tariffs and, you know, saying that he wants to make them the 51st state. So Trump is here plugging no tax on tips as a way to put money back in people's pockets.

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0: Coming up on Morning Edition, extreme heat waves sweeping across East Asia have forced zoos in South Korea and Japan to implement emergency cooling measures. And Ukrainian President Volodymyr Zelensky spoke yesterday about the latest wave of Russian attacks on his country.
1: This is a signal also that Russia gives us, that they don't want to stop, that they want to increase escalation using ballistic missiles.
0: Coming up, a Ukrainian lawmaker talks about Ukraine's desire or dire need for more air defense missiles. That's coming up in about 15 minutes right here on WKMS. Support comes from WKMS 2026 Battle of the Bands winners King Kaiju. The band hosts their first full-length album release party at Wits End at 7 p.m. on August the 14th with Beware the Poster Kids, Melon Farmer, and Bronze Fonz. There's also new merch and a tie-dye station. Details are on King Kaiju's Facebook and Instagram page.

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the 13th, the library hosts Author Spotlight featuring Paducah, Kentucky natives Mark Bryant and Bill Jones. 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

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Good morning, it's 11 o'clock. I'm Daniel Hurt. You've been listening to 1A, and Sounds Good is coming up next.

0: Good morning. Welcome to Sounds Good for this Thursday. I'm Tracy Ross. Coming up, Daniel Hurt speaks with WC Young Community Center board member Crystal Henderson about this week's 8th of August celebration. And Asia Burnett speaks with Holly Cherry and Constance Alexander about Feels Like Home, a celebration of art and poetry from the Murray Recovery Community. I'll also have music for you today from birthday boy Elliot Smith, also the Beatles, Chubby Checker, and many, many others. All that and more on Sounds Good after news from NPR and Kentucky Public Radio.
1: Live from NPR News, I'm Lakshmi Singh. The Turkish government says that an agreement to reopen the Strait of Hormuz may be struck by Iran and the U.S. as soon as today. Turkey has been assisting in the mediation of the talks. The country's foreign minister stated that a deal was necessary to keep oil prices down. Here's NPR's Hadil Alshalchi.
2: Turkish Foreign Minister Hakan Fidan said that, quote, God willing, the negotiations between the United States and Iran to open the Strait of Hormuz will conclude today with what he called good news. Fidan said that the mechanisms by which the critical waterway would open and for how long are issues still being worked on. He said that a 60-day period to allow oil shipments through was being discussed, and that would lead to a permanent agreement between the two countries. Iran said yesterday that it was nearing a deal with Oman to open the Strait of Hormuz, saying it was in talks for at least 3 weeks. On Tuesday, President Trump said that a deal could be reached this week. Hadil Alshalchi, NPR News, Istanbul.
1: A new Reuters-Ipsos poll shows that for the first time in nearly a decade, more people in the U.S. prefer Democrats to Republicans in handling the economy. In a midterm election year, that does not bode well for President Trump, whose agenda depends on Republican allies remaining in control of Congress. NPR's Deepa Shivram reports last night President Trump tried to pitch his economic policies at a Las Vegas, Nevada event.
3: While Trump is on stage saying his economy is a success and at times mocking the idea of affordability, Republicans like Marty O'Donnell, who's running for Congress in this area, are taking a little bit of a different approach. He's trying to argue that life should be more affordable, that one job should be enough to get by. It's actually kind of a similar argument to what Democratic candidates are saying here, too.
1: A Senate committee has voted to hold Dr. Anthony Fauci in contempt of Congress. It's referring him to the Justice Department for possible prosecution for refusing to answer lawmakers' questions last week at a hearing about the origins of COVID. Fauci had invoked his Fifth Amendment right against self-incrimination. The Food and Drug Administration has approved the first flu vaccine to use the same mRNA technology as COVID-19 vaccines. Here's NPR's Rob Stein.
4: The vaccine is called Mflusiva. It was developed by Moderna, the same company that produced one of the two mRNA COVID shots. Research indicates Mflusiva may be more protective than traditional flu shots. It can also be updated to adapt to new strains and produced much more quickly. The fate of the mRNA flu shot had been in doubt because of the Trump administration's hostility towards mRNA vaccines in the wake of the pandemic. In fact, the FDA initially refused to even consider the vaccine. Moderna says the new shot can now be available for the upcoming flu season. Rob Stein, NPR News.
1: U.S. stocks are trading lower, with the Dow down 371 points. 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
5: For Kentucky Public Radio, I'm Michael Collins. Former U.S. Senate candidate Nate Morris is a step closer to becoming U.S. ambassador to Colombia. The Kentucky entrepreneur appeared yesterday before the Senate Foreign Relations Committee for his confirmation hearing. As Lisa Autry of member station WKYU reports, the exchange became tense over his campaign to replace U.S. Senator Mitch McConnell.
6: While Senator McConnell's name wasn't explicitly mentioned, Nate Morris was questioned about his criticism of, quote, one of our Senate colleagues. While a candidate, Morris, who founded a waste management company, vowed to, quote, take out the trash when referring to McConnell. Senator John Curtis of Utah asked Morris how he would transition from a heated campaign to a diplomat.
7: Look, I'm very proud of the campaign that we ran, but I think the way that we exited our campaign as well tells you everything you need to know about my character.
8: No regrets.
7: Bringing people together.
8: No regrets.
7: And
8: nothing to say. That's all I'm asking.
7: Senator, I'm very proud of the campaign that we ran.
6: After President Trump endorsed his opponent, Andy Barr, Morris dropped out of the Republican primary in exchange for the ambassadorship nomination. The confirmation hearing ended without the committee scheduling a vote. I'm Lisa Autry in Bowling Green.
5: The number of corn earworms caught by the University of Kentucky Integrated Pest Management Program is higher than recent averages for this time of year. Extension specialist Julie Peterson says the average is normally around 50 corn earworms caught in a week, but the Lexington site caught more than 200 at the end of July.
8: We have not seen numbers quite this high at this time of the year since like 2009 and 2010. So this is looking like an unusually high flight of the moths, which could then lead to unusually high risk from those caterpillars in those vulnerable crops.
5: Corn earworms are moths that will lay eggs on plants like sweet corn, tomatoes, and hemp. The caterpillars will eat the fruit, bud, or kernel and damage the plant. That's the statewide news at this hour. This is Kentucky Public Radio.
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0: Good morning. Welcome to Sounds Good for this Thursday. I'm Tracy Ross. Coming up in a few moments, Daniel Hurt speaks with WC Young Community Center board member Crystal Henderson about this week's 8th of August celebration. I've got music for you this hour from Big Star and Soccer Mommy. I have Courtney Barnett, AC Newman, some Chubby Checkers coming up in this first set. Mostly sunny and hot this afternoon with a high near 90. Cloudy this evening, a low in the mid-70s. Mostly sunny tomorrow, a high again near 90. Start off with the Beatles. This is the title cut to their record that was released on this day in 1965. Help.

0: That's Chubby Checker with The Twist. On this day in 1960, he appeared on television for the first time singing that song. It kicked off a nationwide dance craze. And I began with the Beatles. They released their record Help on this day in 1965. We heard the iconic title cut. You're listening to Sounds Good. It's your midday music and community conversation program. I'm Tracy Ross. This week, Paducah celebrates the 8th of August, a regional holiday marking when the news of emancipation from slavery reached Black Americans in Kentucky and Tennessee. The W.C. Young Community Center has coordinated a parade, car show, and other community events. Morning Edition host Daniel Hurt spoke with Community Center Board member Crystal Henderson for a preview of the festivities and how the community can join.
1: So this week is the 8th of August celebrations, happens every year. This is the Golden Jubilee, celebrating 50 years of heritage and hope. Talk to me about this week's events.
2: That is correct. The 8th of August Emancipation Celebration actually goes all the way back to the actual year of the Emancipation Proclamation. The Emancipation Proclamation was January 1st, 1863. And the enslaved people in western Kentucky and western Tennessee were notified of it when the Tennessee military governor, Andrew Johnson, freed his enslaved people on August the 8th in Tennessee. And again, that word spread through the western parts of the two states. And so while many people are familiar with, Juneteenth, because it has become a federal holiday, our Emancipation Day for this region is August the 8th.
1: Yeah, news traveled slow back then, of course, and so you found out sort of when you found out.
2: Yeah, and luckily we found out within 8 months of the proclamation. And so the celebrations have been occurring in Paducah as far back as the first documented one in the paper was 1871.
1: Wow.
2: So this has been happening since 1871 in Paducah and the surrounding areas. Other cities and towns in western Kentucky, as well as western Tennessee, have their own 8th of August celebrations. But this one was the biggest one in the region, where at one point there was up to 10,000 people that came, the ones that were here, but also came back. People who are from Paducah or from the area would travel back from across the nation for this homecoming celebration, celebrating our freedom, our emancipation, but also the fellowship, the friendship, the connections, reconnecting with family members and friends, and just enjoying the celebratory time, but also remembering why we were here, which is the history and the fact that we were no longer enslaved, but also looking forward to the future of things to come.
1: And can you talk about, too, the connection to the W.C. Young Center?
2: Absolutely. So W.C. Young, he was an advocate, a social justice advocate.
1: A legend,
2: human
1: indeed.
2: Rights, yes, in this area. He's a graduate of Lincoln High School, which was the segregated high school for Black students in Paducah up until 1965, when it was closed and the integration occurred with Paducah Tillman. But he was very active in the community and saw a need for community resources, community advocacy, particularly for the south side of Paducah, but for all African-American residents throughout the county. And so it started off the Paducah Community Center in 1976, and then later it was named in his honor. But since 1976, the Community Center has been the official sponsor for the 8th of August activities, and so this is our 50th year, and it's going to be a fabulous celebration. We're honoring not only W.C. Young, but also Lincoln High School alumni and Dr. Stuart Nelson, who's another legend in education from Paducah and attended Lincoln High School as well. He's a Lincoln High School graduate as well.
1: And the namesake of the park?
2: That is correct, Dr. Stuart Nelson. And so we're honoring the two legends and the Lincoln High School alumni this year. And so we just wanted to, again, bring emphasis and awareness to our history.
1: And I understand, so this is Thursday, so the celebrations are already going on. So what happened on Wednesday?
2: So Wednesday was our kickoff day. Each year, the celebrations start on Wednesday evening, where we have an open house event where we had our current president provide some words, as well as city officials, putting a little special emphasis on the fact that just recently, the 8th of August, was declared a actual city holiday for the city of Paducah. And so speaking on that, as well as, again, the partnership between the community center and the city.
1: And tell me about today. So Lincoln High School Day Party kicks off at 2.
2: Yes, at 2 o'clock today. So that is our first event, is Lincoln High School Day Party at the Community Center, where we've invited the alumni there, but anybody can come. But it is a special emphasis on the alumni from the high school from 2 to 8. And then from 6 to 8 p.m., we have the Mr. and Miss 8th of August pageant at Paducah Middle School, where we have 9 contestants ranging from 8 months to 6 years old. And so that will be occurring from 6 to 8 p.m. And then again, in the spirit of inclusivity of all ages, from 9 to 12, we have a teen party at the community center. And they're real excited about being outside for the evening for an event just for them. So it's the first time that we've had something specific like that in a long time. And so, again, we got feedback that we needed to include the teenagers as well. So this was our shot at making that happen. And they're really excited about it.
1: Yeah, hopefully the weather will turn out good and everybody will get to have a great time. And then Friday, August the 7th, that's got the Emancipation Breakfast is taking place, right?
2: Yes, Friday is a day full of stuff. So it kicks off at 7 o'clock at Washington Street Missionary Baptist Church Family Life Center. That is the Emancipation Breakfast, and that's from 7 to 11. And then they're running kind of concurrently around the 10 o'clock time. They're having a Lincoln High School historical marker unveiling at 10 a.m. It's at the grounds where the school used to be, on 8th Street between Ohio and Tennessee, so they'll have a historical marker unveiling. Then from 12 to 1, immediately after that, we have a Black Soil Food Giveaway. So it's an organization emphasis on fresh fruits and vegetables and Black farmers. And so they donate foods from their fields to just give away to whoever shows up. So we will have that from 12 to 1 at the community center. And then later that evening is our Golden Extravaganza Gala from 8 p.m. to 12 a.m. at Walker Hall. It's going to be a very nice event. People dressed to the nines, and we're going to have a sit-down plated meal and a band from Louisville called the Unlimited Show Band, and they are phenomenal. And so it is going to be an experience that people will enjoy, and we're almost sold out. We only have about 30 more tickets available for the event, so hopefully people will hear it and get their tickets before they're gone.
1: All right, that all sounds good. And then Saturday is the 8th of August, the day itself, and there's a parade that day, right?
2: And much more. So even before the parade, we have our 5K run walk at 7 o'clock, starting at the Robert Coleman Park, and then the parade is at 10 o'clock. It starts on Broadway and then turns onto Walter Tutton Boulevard and goes all the way down to the park. And this year, our grand marshals are the Lincoln High School alumni members. And then from 4 to 7, back up at the community center, we have a Lincoln Legacy Game Day. So it's like another party for the Lincoln alumni members. But again, anybody that can come in, is just we want to make sure we have something specific for them, because it can get hot in the park. And so we wanted to have something indoors for them as well.
1: And then on Sunday, you have the last event, the Salute to Gospel Music.
2: Oh, my goodness. It is going to be a hallelujah, praise Jesus time. We have the way that we have it lined up this year, again, this is our 50th year, and so we want to do praise through the decades. And so we have local church choirs and some liturgical dancers that are doing a couple of songs from each decade. So each church will do two songs from their specified decade. And so we got six decades, so we'll have anywhere from 12 to 13, 14 selections throughout the evening, and it is going to be phenomenal. It's 4 o'clock at Mount Moriah Missionary Baptist Church on Sunday.
1: I understand that you all have a song that is now the theme of the 8th of August celebration.
2: Absolutely, we do. And that is thanks to Mr. Bryant Davis, who he is a Paducah resident, lifelong resident in the musical arts. And I did a podcast speaking on the 8th of August a few weeks ago, and he said that the information and what we all talked about inspired him to create that song. It is fire. It's called Come Back Home. And it truly captures, you know, the essence of the 8th of August. And so if you have it, play it, capture the spirit and the essence, but it also helps remind people that there is stuff going on for everybody, every age, and we just want you to come back home and have a good time.
1: Well, that all sounds like a great series of events this week, celebrating the 8th of August and the 50th anniversary of the W.C. Young Center. Thank you so much for talking with me.
0: More information about 8th of August events can be found on the W.C. Young Community Center Facebook page. 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Still here, still public, thanks to you.
3: It's Thursday, August 6th. Paducah's Maiden Alley Cinema continues its summer stitch-in series with a lights-on screening of Steel Magnolias. Ticket information and more at maidenalleycinema.org. The Human Rights Commission of Historic Hopkinsville Christian County hosts the Sunshine and Soul Culture Fest this Saturday from 10 to 4 at the Museums of Historic Hopkinsville Christian County. 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The Tennessee National Wildlife Refuge hosts Hummingbird Banding Day this Saturday from 8 to noon with activities, presentations, and more. There's more information about this and other local events, as well as an opportunity to add your own nonprofit events on the community calendar at WKMS.org. 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
4: This is Think History. I'm Bill Goodman. On August 30th, 1944, the gates of the newly completed Kentucky Dam were closed, impounding the Tennessee River to create Kentucky Lake, covering 160,309 acres. Construction of the dam was a massive project begun in 1938 by the Tennessee Valley Authority. At the peak of construction, it employed nearly 5,000 workers. More than a mile long, the dam provides a source for hydroelectric power for TVA, and makes it possible to control the flow of water and help control flood crests on the Ohio and Mississippi rivers, which protect more than 6 million acres of land in the lower Ohio and Mississippi valleys. Stretched across the western tip of Kentucky and nearly the entire width of Tennessee, Kentucky Lake is the largest artificial lake by surface east of the Mississippi River, and boasts over 2,000 miles of shoreline.
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0: 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You're listening to Sounds Good. I'm Tracy Ross. Thanks for spending part of your Thursday with me today. Next hour will be dedicated to Elliott Smith, who was born on this day in 1969. And later in this hour, I've got Courtney Newman, The Long Winters, and more. This is Tom Petty. Feel a whole lot better.

0: That was Soccer Mommy with Feel It All the Time. We heard Big Star with Feel and Steve Earle with Feel All Right. I began with Tom Petty, Feel a Whole Lot Better. 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
0: 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I'm Tracy Ross. Thanks for spending part of your Thursday with me today. Coming up next hour, Asia Burnett will speak with Holly Cherry and Constance Alexander about Feels Like Home. It's a celebration of art and poetry from the Murray recovery community. Let's hear now from Goose. This is Good Times, End Times.

0: This is Jazz Sabbath with Hole in the Sky. We're the Long Winters, Scared Straight, and A.C. Newman, The Palace at 4 a.m. Courtney Barnett with One Thing at a Time, and Goose with Good Times, End Times. 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I'm Tracy Ross. Thanks for spending part of your Thursday with me today on Sounds Good. Come back for another hour after news from NPR and Kentucky Public Radio. Good afternoon, it's 12 o'clock.
1: Live from NPR News in Washington, I'm Lakshmi Singh. Dr. Anthony Fauci, one of the most prominent figures in the U.S. response to the coronavirus pandemic, is being held in contempt of Congress for refusing to answer questions at a hearing last week over COVID's origins. Fauci invoked the Fifth in light of threats that he might still be legally exposed to GOP-led prosecution despite the preemptive pardon he was granted under the Biden administration. NPR's Eric McDaniel reports on a response from Fauci's attorney.
2: I actually just got a statement from his attorney, a guy named David Schertler. He said, quote, "Today's partisan committee vote is a crude political stunt intended to punish Dr. Fauci for exercising his constitutional rights," end quote. Schertler also said Paul has proclaimed that Fauci should be prosecuted and put in prison for years. And the attorney said, quote, "Dr. Fauci has committed no crime."
1: NPR's Eric McDaniel reporting. Patients with alcohol and drug-related illnesses are struggling to get medical care in the United States. New reporting by NPR finds bias among healthcare workers is a major hurdle. Here's NPR's Brian Mann.
3: Addiction is one of the most common treatable illnesses in the U.S., but federal data shows more than 80% of people with substance use disorders never get treatment. NPR interviewed more than a dozen medical experts and reviewed research and found that many doctors and nurses are uncomfortable treating these patients. Dr. Judy Chertok studies addiction care at the University of Pennsylvania.
4: It's so jarring that that is accepted by so many.
3: Federal data shows roughly 250,000 U.S. deaths every year are linked to alcohol and street drugs. Prescription medications proven to help reduce substance use are available. Research shows the vast majority of U.S. clinicians never offer patients those treatments. Brian Mann, NPR News.
1: The Federal Communications Commission has voted to lift a more than 20-year-old cap on the share of U.S. television households that a single company can reach. Current rule blocks a company from owning broadcasting stations that combine reach more than 39% of U.S. households. President Trump has again threatened to launch big strikes on Iran if there's no agreement. But as NPR's Frank Langfitt reports, some Israelis and Palestinians say they're tired of being whipsawed by Trump's accounts.
5: Leo Menier fears a sudden U.S. attack on Iran will trigger Iranian missile strikes here in Israel.
6: We don't know how lives will be changed based on a single tweet.
7: How does that make you feel?
6: Like a small, insignificant grain of sand.
5: Meanwhile, in the West Bank, Hussam Shamlawi, a cabbie, says Trump's repeated claims of opening the Strait of Hormuz has hurt his credibility in the region. He says when Iranians say they're in control, the media eyewitnesses, they all know this is true. President Trump said Tuesday a deal with Iran could come this week, but Iran says it's in negotiating with Oman and denies talking to the U.S. Frank Langfitt, NPR News, in Tel Aviv and the West Bank.
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8: For Kentucky Public Radio, I'm Michael Collins. The Kentucky Resources Council is appealing a petition denied by a federal panel to stop the licensing process for Global Laser Enrichment's planned first-of-its-kind laser uranium enrichment facility in Paducah. In its petition, KRC called into question the 2016 deal that's expected to give GLE its initial feedstock of depleted uranium, saying the U.S. Department of Energy lacked the authority to make it. The Atomic Safety and Licensing Board panel found that the legality legality of the deal wasn't relevant to GLE's licensing process, a decision that KRC Executive Director Ashley Wilmes took issue with.
7: We also respectfully disagree with the panel's finding that it's not relevant to the commission's granting of the license whether the feedstock the facility wants to use may not be legally available, since it was a primary justification for the siting of the facility.
8: The board denied the petition in July on the grounds of insufficient standing. Wilmes says she believes the panel applied the wrong legal standard to their petition. KRC filed its appeal this week, asking the panel to reconsider its ruling. Lexington Mayor Linda Gordon says Kentucky American Water declined a city request to hold an open forum for neighbors near a long-running project to replace a water main on Fontaine Road. Shepard Snyder with member station WEKU has more.
9: In a Wednesday release, Gordon says Kentucky American Water was originally supposed to finish the water main replacement last year. The utility originally announced the project in August of 2025. The release also says there have been delays after a contractor allegedly went bankrupt and after the utility removed crew members to address water issues in Owenton. Gordon says Kentucky American has requested extended work hours, but the city will only agree if a public meeting is held and a hard end date established. Kentucky American Water disputes it removed contractors from Fontaine and said the project was always intended to be completed this year. Last week, the utility reported it had damaged private sewer lines while replacing the water main. No raw sewage leaks or contamination have been reported. I'm Shepard Snyder in Lexington.
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10: 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Investing in securities involves the risk of loss.

Good afternoon. Welcome to the second hour of Sounds Good on this Thursday. I'm Tracy Ross. Coming up in a few moments, learn about Feels Like Home, a celebration of art and poetry from the Murray recovery community. In this hour, I'll be playing music from Elliott Smith, both originals and covers. The incredibly talented and troubled singer-songwriter was born on this day in 1969. Sunny and hot this afternoon with a high near 90. Cloudy tonight with a low in the mid-70s, and mostly sunny tomorrow, a high again near 90. Let's begin with one of Elliott Smith's most beloved songs. It's Waltz Number 2.

0: Juliana Hatfield covering Elliott Smith's Needle in the Hay, and we heard Elliott Smith with Waltz Number 2, The Birthday Boy Was Born on This Day in 1969. You're listening to Sounds Good. It's your midday music and a community conversation program. I'm Tracy Ross. Sometimes those recovering from addiction get marginalized in our community spaces, but Feels Like Home, a celebration of art and poetry from the Murray recovery community, highlights the creative and resilient spirit of many of our neighbors. Station manager Asia Burnett spoke with some of the exhibit organizers about how this project came to be and how you can go to experience it this week.
1: Welcome Constance Alexander and Holly Cherry to talk with us today about a new art and poetry project that's opening this Friday at the Murray Convention and Visitors Bureau. It's Feels Like Home, an exhibition of poetry and art. Thank you, ladies, for joining me today. Is there anything you can tell me about this project and how it came to be?
2: This all started because the Kentucky Arts Council, which is the state agency that supports this kind of activity, they had a special grant called an Arts Access Assistance Grant, and they were looking for organizations that were not arts organizations to sponsor arts activities to underserved parts of the community. And Debbie Danielson at the Murray Art Guild and I got together and talked about this and brainstormed, and then we got together with Holly is at Serenity Recovery and Jeremy Rose is at Neartown. And we thought it would be a wonderful experience for us as well as for participants to do some kind of arts outreach with adults who are recovering from addiction. And we all agreed that addiction is something that affects most of us in some way or another, sometimes directly, sometimes indirectly. And we thought it would be really a great opportunity for us to learn more about the recovery community and for them to learn more about visual arts and poetry. So that's what we did.
1: So you did a series of workshops, poetry and art. Holly, how was that? Like, were people receptive right away? Was there any skepticism? How did it work?
3: Well, Constance had been to Serenity and done a poetry workshop not long ago with WKMS. Mm-hmm. And so that part wasn't as unfamiliar as the actual art part was. But I feel like she had fostered such confidence in them with what she had done previously that they were not scared. And I just think that the art was just amazing as well. Debbie does such a good job at what she does. She's such an artist. And I think that it was good. It was community. It was connection. It was being able to break out of their, maybe the boxes that we put ourselves in to think that we can't write poetry or we can't create art. And I think a beautiful part of it was they did it as community. So they were looking at each other's art or they were looking at each other's poetry. And, you know, I don't think it was so much as comparison as it was, well, look what he did. That's really cool. You know, there was a lot of positive affirmations and things that went into it. So it was really interesting and fun to watch.
1: And to know you're not alone.
3: Yes.
1: Like, hey, I'm not just putting myself and my vulnerability out
3: here.
1: That's
3: right.
1: Other people are doing this
3: with
1: me. That's amazing.
2: Yeah, we didn't have any idea of whether, especially when you mentioned poetry, sometimes people really freeze up. But both groups from Serenity and Neartown were so open to everything that we did, and they did share their work very freely with the poetry. After having people do a little bit of writing, I invite them, with a little bit of persuasion on my part, but invite them to volunteer to read. But they do discover that, oh, we share a lot of the same experiences, or, oh, I never really thought of things that way. And that's one of the great values of poetry. For the collage making, it was so neat to watch these grown-up people with scissors and paste and designing some of them had amazing design skills. I have done collage workshops myself, and my collage is always, they do not meet any standards of excellence. But it just was so interesting to see that some people had such an eye for design. We also did ask participants in all the workshops what else they'd like to do in terms of the arts, and had a lot of suggestions. People are really interested in the arts, and they don't necessarily have the time or the place to do that. So we ran all the workshops at the MAG, and that was good for people to know there is a place in the community to go. And I think people will access that opportunity more because they know it's there.
1: Holly, has anyone said anything to you about, like, if they're going to continue with these activities or how this has impacted recovery for them and being able to express things?
3: So I've had people ask me when we're going to go back down to the Art Guild. When is Constance going to come in and do another session? So I've had people say I didn't have to explain anything. The art just let me show it. And I thought that was so cool. Another person said, I remembered that I'm creative and I haven't felt that in years. And
2: that's amazing. That just touches my heart, doesn't it? Because you realize we all get so busy, especially if you're in recovery, you're kind of busy recovering and you have a lot of things to juggle, and it's hard to make room. In fact, one of the poems, I have a listing of all of the titles of poems that I brought with me, and one of the most amazing poems, the title is The Awe of Creating. Mm. And it's such a beautiful thought, and it's true, and those of us who work in the arts all the time, we kind of take it for granted. But how wonderful a gift the arts are to share with everybody, every age and interest levels. It's pretty inspiring, I think.
3: Yeah.
1: So what can people expect if they go to, there's a reception this Friday from 4:30 to 6 at the Convention and Visitors Bureau. What will people see at this?
3: Well, they'll see all of the art that was created, and they'll see the poems on display. And we're going to have some of them read the poems. We're going to have hopefully some of the county officials, court officials, some people will come out to support our people that are recovering. I think that's really important for that they see, they be seen and heard, and their art be seen, because it's really amazing. I've had several people say, I'm going to give you that when I'm done. I'm thinking, I'm going to make a wall in Serenity. I'm going to have to move some stuff around.
2: Great.
3: But I'm going to have a wall of all of the things that they created, because I think it's really important that we make them feel heard and seen.
2: And you get a feeling of a lot of conversation going on, even when the room is silent. I went in there yesterday as they had just everything laid out on the floor, and then all the poems were laid out on the tables, and you see, wow, this is a lot of energy that has gone into this, and I think people will feel that Friday at the opening reception.
1: I love it. Well, Feels Like Home, an exhibition of poetry and art, is up August 5th through the 14th at the Convention and Visitors Bureau. It's a celebration from our recovery community, and we are excited to hear about it and to go see it. Thank you all so much.
2: Thank you.
0: 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Still here, still public, thanks to you.
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0: 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The band hosts their first full-length album release party at Wits End at 7 p.m. August 14th with Beware the Poster Kids, Melon Farmer, and Bronze Fawns. There's also new merch and a tie-dye station. Details on King Kaiju's Facebook and Instagram. You're with Sounds Good. I'm Tracy Ross. Glad to have you with me today. Celebrating the birthday of the great singer-songwriter Elliott Smith. We lost him far, far too early. He was born on this day in 1969. Here he is from his record Figure 8, Son of Sam.

0: three Elliott Smith covers. We heard The Decemberists with Clementine, Seth Avett and Jessica Lee Mayfield with Baby Britain, and Waxahachie with Angelus. And we heard Elliott Smith with Son of Sam. The birthday boy was born on this day in 1969. You were hearing Sounds Good on Murray State's 91.3 WKMS, radio supported by our listeners.
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0: 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I'm Tracy Ross. Thanks for hanging out with me today. We're celebrating the birthday of Elliott Smith. He was born on this day in 1969. Here's Brad Meldow and Daniel Rossin covering Smith's Tomorrow, Tomorrow.

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Paducah's Made in Alley Cinema continues its summer stitch-in series with a lights-on screening of Steel Magnolias. Ticket information and more at madeinalleycinema.org. The Human Rights Commission of Historic Hopkinsville Christian County hosts the Sunshine and Soul Culture Fest this Saturday from 10 to 4 at the Museums of Historic Hopkinsville Christian County. 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The Tennessee National Wildlife Refuge hosts Hummingbird Banding Day this Saturday from 8 to noon with activities, presentations, and more. 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

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We are part of the educational mission of Murray State University. I'm George Eldred. 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
1: It's been almost a decade since World Cafe first met Devin Gilfillian. Originally from Philly, he moved to Nashville and caught our ear with his social consciousness, rootsy melodies, and soulful grooves. Gilfillian returns to the show for a mini-concert playing songs from his new album called Time Will Tell. It's Devin Gilfillian on the next World Cafe.
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Followers of the Grateful Dead call this week the days between. That is the days between.

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2: 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Details on King Kaiju's Facebook and Instagram. For WKMS, I'm Melanie A. Davis. 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That's up next at 7.
3: Genre-bending singer-songwriter Devin Gilfillian was about to hit the stage when he found out his dad had had a heart attack. Thankfully, his father ended up being all right, but the moment stayed with Devin. He'd end up writing this song about that experience called Glad to Be Here.
4: So glad. Glad to be here.
3: Glad to Be Here is one of the standouts from Gilfillian's new album, Time Will Tell. He tracked it in his adopted hometown of Nashville at the iconic RCA Studio A. Devin's become one of our favorite guests over the last decade here on the show. Today, he joins us for a live performance.